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My plans to move, but do I have time? She was in the air, and I could smell her breath. I moved aside, she fell to her death.

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2: 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Harley was active in the local music scene through his band, Sherry and the Psychedelics, as well as his work at the Music Factory Studio in Soulsbyville, where he offered lessons in rock and roll and professional recording services. Sadly, Harley passed in 2022 after battling lung disease. His son Reed reached out to us and donated some of Harley's equipment that is being used in our transmission system today. Harley will be missed, but his love for music and our community will live on.

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Venus, no goddess, goddess. In a place that got the hottest. Don't even look back at Mercury, years too short, and days the longest. 176 Earth days from dawn to dawn. We'll be honest, let's be honest. Pit stop at Mars, that's terrestrial planet, tell Pluto research. Tissue samples ample, expired colonists. Rat race in space, we all

has a gas overload of bloated with massive appetites. Act like you not acting right for calling them out for amassing excessive molecular mass and might. Eye of the storm systems, deceptively sexy yet devastating. Session capacity to swallow Earth whole, even the pole. Doing deep research into Uranus. Laugh at that, tells me

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2: If I used X69, I told them, certainly, darling, where else would I shop for my records? Only Leopold's has X69. 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And that's what X69 does. It recycles the money into the pockets of the community groups. So take it from me, darlings. I wouldn't be caught dead in another record store, no matter what hypes they used.

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1: Now here's the deal. I listen to ska music, right? Just ska. No rap, no punk, no hip hop, no heavy metal, no classical, no classic rock, no new wave, no new age, no bluegrass, no blues, no jazz, no country. I ain't no bumpkin like the rest of you pukes.
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0: that was The Tide is High by the Paragons. Many remember it by Blondie's hit, which went number one on November 15th, 1980. Before that, we heard Too Experienced by Winston Francis, and starting things off, Ska Train by the Skatalites. Their drummer, Trevor Sparrow Thompson, celebrates his birthday on the 9th. You're tuned in and listening to This Is Ska. I'm your host, Mitta Goodwin, each and every week. Thank you for joining us. Up next, three tracks from the two-tone era. We're going to start things off with a song from Looney Tunes, which was released on the 14th of November back in 1980 by Bad Manners. Here's Just a Feeling.
1: Very good to know that grass skirts are coming back again. Now here's a man with a wonderful suntan. It's Bust the Blood Vessel, Bad Manners, and Just a Feeling.

Dave Wakely from the English Beat. You can stay close or you can roam far. You'll find no better than This Is Scar with Midda Goodwin.

That was Tears of a Clown by The English Beat. Before that, we heard Madness with Embarrassment. The single was released on the 14th of November back in 1980. And starting things off, Bad Manners. Just a feeling. I have just a feeling, a little one, that you're going to enjoy this week's show. I hope you do. And up next, three tracks featuring artists that will be at Ska Herways at the Grammy Museum in Los Angeles on November 19th. We're going to start things off with The Body Snatchers, Do Rock Steady, featuring Sarah Jane Owens, who will be speaking at that event.

And that was Shut Down by Half Past Two. Before that, we heard Smoke and Mirrors Sound System featuring Dunya Best, Nothing to Lose. And starting things off, The Body Snatchers. Do rock steady right here on This Is Ska. I'm your host, Meta Goodwin. Tara Han, Dunya Best, and Sarah Jane Owen will be joined by Karina Denneke of Dancehall Crashers, Scother, Heather Augustine, and more on November 19th at the Grammy Museum in Los Angeles for Ska Her Ways, a discussion of women in ska. Up next, a track by The Toasters, whose keyboardist, Dave Barry, celebrates his birthday on the 12th. Here's Plowshares Into Guns.

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That was You Feel Like You're in Quicksand by Mike Park featuring Brittany Luna from Catbite. Mike celebrates his birthday on November 11th. Before that, we heard Fishbone, Ma and Pa. Dirty Walt celebrates his birthday on the 13th. And starting things off, Plowshares into Guns by The Toasters. Right here on This Is Ska. I'm your host, Mitta Goodwin, coming to you from over 6 dozen stations worldwide. 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Up next, we have 3 brand new tracks. We're going to start things off with Slowboat by The Red Stripes.

And that was Fast Fella by Wild Man Rhythm. For that, Offbeat Offense brought us When We Were Young. And starting things off, the Red Stripes, Slow Boat, right here on This Is Ska. I'm your host, Mitta Goodwin. Thank you for joining me. 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Up next, The Magnetics with Forgiven.

0: That was Try This by Boo Bounce. Before that, we heard...
1: It's that time. 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
2: The breakout record of the week, already number one! The Red Magoos! 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

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No faking, making no jive, shaking foundations alive. 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A battle set for the fire child, burning with eyes wild. 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

0: thing to do is to get your ass out of here. That's me.
1: Over how?
0: Catching Midnight Express.
1: What's that?
0: It's not a train. It's a prison word, so...

0: night. You found us again. It's a Thursday at 10 p.m. That means it's the Enigma Hour with Captain Dave.
1: Good evening. Thank you for joining us, because we're going to be exploring another one of life's little mysteries.
0: Reporting for duty, Captain Dave.
1: That's right. Let it happen, Captain.
0: Captain Tiki, Olaf Phillips. We're here every Thursday, 10 p.m. to midnight. Now, Dave, you told me we got some mail.
1: Yeah, we did. And it came from to us in all different ways. Okay. People are trying to find us and can't quite do it.
0: Yeah, I got to fix that.
1: Yeah, we got one, and I don't know. She was in North Dakota. Or said, she said she was doing work in North Dakota, but I don't know if that's where she lived. But she was a ghost hunter. She wanted to know about the ghosts in Tuolumne.
0: And, there are a lot.
1: you know, I started thinking that there are so many resident ghosts here in Tuolumne County. We just take them as fellow citizens.
0: Yeah, and were saying that. That's actually a really interesting way of looking at it.
1: And they all have names.
0: They do.
1: Remember when we went exploring National Hotel as Flo? She creates all kind of mischief over there. And over at the History and Research Center, which was the former prison from 1860.
0: Okay.
1: And Tom.
0: Tom.
1: Is Tom Horn. And here in the Dome, we have Leanne.
0: Yeah.
1: And if you go, I don't know if it's called America's Most Haunted, but something like the American Ghost or something. But it's listed, the Dome.
0: Yeah.
1: There's a weeping girl. That's often seen in the upstairs window.
0: Who we discovered is Leanne.
1: Right. And she was abused by someone. I'm thinking a former teacher.
0: That's what it seemed like.
1: Yeah, but I don't know.
0: But I got to say, I know you're interested in ghosts here, but
1: we haven't really done anything on ghosts, really.
0: No. We'll have to fix that.
1: And, you know, you were saying, Dave, see, I'm telling you, You were 14 all along, just the closet 14, just coming out. And then I realized this, I never really thought of it before, because my grandmother, she practiced spiritism.
0: Right.
1: And it was just part of growing up. It was just a part of everyday life.
0: Yeah, and there was no word for it. It just was.
1: Yeah, it just was. So, then we got one from Portugal.
0: That blew my mind.
1: And that came to us in a funny way, too. It was our general manager of the radio station. See, we broadcast worldwide because we're on a stream. But we're actually an FCC-approved little local community radio station.
0: We are an actual radio station.
1: Right.
0: There is an actual transmitter.
1: and for some reason, people in other countries, we have some East European, we have a car over in East Europe somewhere that has
0: KAD
1: bumper stickers on it. So,
0: yeah.
1: So we got this email from Portugal. And he's written a book about UFOs, and it seemed like it. I don't read Portuguese too well, but it was written in English. But when he sent me to the site with his book, it was in Portuguese. And the only time I heard Portuguese was I am part Portuguese. You realize that?
0: No, I did not.
1: Yeah, my grandmother Ma Ferreira, but. She would, when she got mad, it was like a Ricky Ricardo thing. You know, she'd start cussing in Portuguese. But that's the only Portuguese I ever heard. Although they drug us to the Holy Ghost Festival and stuff every year. But,
0: And then you said we got one for Mammoth.
1: Yeah. Now, there's one from Portugal.
0: Oh, right.
1: He has written the book about combining UFOs with spirituality? Are these the gods of the ancient aliens, ancient gods? Or I can't remember what the title of the book was because I kind of translated it. But it had something to do with aliens from space are the gods.
0: And then the one for Mammoth.
1: Oh, yeah, over the hill on the east side.
0: Shout out to Mammoth.
1: You can look him up, I wish I could remember. But he has a little online articles he publishes called Beyond the Beyond.
0: Well, shout out to Beyond the Beyond.
1: And he said there's a lot of activity over on the other side of the hill.
0: Oh, I bet.
1: I wrote back to him and I said, hey, come on and tell us all about it.
0: Yeah.
1: Because he says he's had a personal UFO sighting.
0: Well,
1: he believes,
0: always interested in that.
1: He believes it's a breakaway civilization advanced program.
0: I think so. I mean, at least part of it.
1: So that's that guy. Shout out to Tanner.
0: But, I mean, it shows. I mean, people listen.
1: And that came to me from the newspaper guy. Hey, I'm trying to get in touch with the people on the radio. They sent it over to me. It says, this has got to be for you, Dave.
0: Well, it's easy. It's Olav, O-L-A-V, at WeirdTuolumne.com or Dave at WeirdTuolumne.com.
1: Or you can go to info@kaad-lp.org.
0: Yeah, there are lots. Or you can go to kaad-lp.org.
1: I don't know how Ellen, they wrote Ellen Stewart, when she forwarded it to me, it said... And she's our
0: general manager
1: of the radio station. But we're getting some emails, and we'll try to answer them all.
0: Absolutely.
1: We'll do some more on UFOs.
0: Yeah, if you had a sighting, UFO sighting, ghost sighting, sighting, come on.
1: So next week, we're going to have Jerry Hine, and... he's kind of like the go-to guy. He's been around this county for so long, and it's kind of a big deal in the big, even
0: is.
1: Outside this region.
0: Absolutely.
1: It's funny that three of the more nationally known Bigfoot researchers live here in Tuolumne County.
0: It tells you something.
1: And it does. But he's the go-to guy when there's sightings.
0: Yeah. No, I can't wait.
1: I remember he was telling me this was during the time of, I think it was the Rim Fire. We had a nasty fire.
0: Oh, yeah.
1: And those things were in everybody's backyards. You know, they were trying to get out of the fire like everyone else.
0: Burnt down. But, yeah, I mean, if you've had a sighting of Bigfoot, UFOs, ghosts, whatever, let us know. Hey, come on. Tell us all about it. You know,
1: everybody kind of knows to go to Jerry to tell. He's like the collector.
0: Yeah, for the Bigfoot
1: here in the county.
0: No, that's big news. He's actually coming into the studio. We're going to have people down here.
1: Or he's going to bring a friend that has his own story to tell.
0: Well, they'll be down here in the bunker with us.
1: Yeah, they'll be down here in the bunker.
0: But just to be clear, we actually broadcast this on an actual radio station.
1: And down here in the...
0: We are not a podcast.
1: we are a podcast.
0: No, we're a podcast.
1: We use the podcast as an archive, and people use that too.
0: Sure.
1: Because there was a guy, local guy, but he says, hey, I was checking out one of your podcasts. He gets them... It's on demand, so whenever you got a chance, your portable device.
0: A couple of the guys from NIMSACON, they listen to the podcast.
1: Yeah, so...
0: I'm just slow to upload it, you know. But it's... No, I mean... But what I was saying is we are an actual radio show that podcasts the show.
1: Yeah, I consider those like our archives.
0: Yeah, and they're free.
1: On demand.
0: Yeah, they're free. Go get them. Apple
1: Podcasts.
0: Just
1: the Enigma Hour.
0: Yeah.
1: Wherever your favorite podcast is.
0: Oh, we're on Spotify, iHeartRadio. We're on all that stuff.
1: Right. 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
0: and
1: too,
0: radio
1: is
0: station.
1: On any radio tuner, internet radio tuner. We're there. We're official.
0: We're legit. We have a license to operate.
1: And so we're down here in the basement. So it's this three stories. So we're down in the three stories down, and we're the only occupants except for the ghosts in a 22,000 square foot building that has a dome. It looks like the White House has a Doric columns.
0: Oh yeah,
1: the
0: it's
1: whole
0: a weird place.
1: And
0: the hallway that we cannot
1: had Grimm's Paranormal. Yep. Ms. Grimm, come in. She says, yeah, this place pretty active.
0: Oh, yeah.
1: Yeah, she says, the one likes me. The one that she identified as like a kid or a trickster one.
0: Yeah.
1: But she says there's a pretty dark earth elemental.
0: There is. There's some kind of an elemental here.
1: Yeah, but it kind of evens itself out. Oh, so, yeah, so what happened is these... this is actually owned by the school district.
0: Right.
1: This was originally built...
0: As a school.
1: As a school.
0: Yeah, as a high school.
1: And, well, it was elementary school and a high school. It went through different incarnations.
0: Okay.
1: And then it kind of fit... And this is the thing that I had... and you talk to a paranormal investigator, says, no, entities inhabit the place. The place doesn't have... And I said, no. Yeah, I said, this place has been abandoned since the 1960s. And it wasn't until we moved here 8 years ago, or seven and a little bit, and that this place was empty. And when we first moved in here, there was a lot of activity.
0: I bet. Yeah, you told me, like, pencils would move on the desks.
1: Oh, and a lot of it had to do with the electronics, like playlists would disappear, and things that we didn't even have on our library would start playing.
0: Yeah, that's why we did the requests, ghostly requests on the radio.
1: Yeah, I think
0: we should do that again.
1: Even the other day when you came in and I said, why is it ticking off? Everything was out of time, and that could have been human error, my fault. But... a show was ticking off on our player, and it was a different show being played. And I pointed that out to you.
0: Yeah, that was.
1: And then
0: weird.
1: You just laughed about it. Says, I don't know, because you were getting ready for our guests,
0: right?
1: That we were going to have on. I just thought that was the strangest thing.
0: No, it's. I mean, there's just a lot of weirdness here.
1: So the couple, the maintenance guys from the school district came in, and they do have. A lot of boxes. It's kind of this place now is kind of used as storage,
0: right?
1: And once in a while, somebody comes in that needs an old record, and I'm talking old records, even records from the 1800s,
0: right?
1: Here in this building, and some lady came in. Remember how the lights were on forever?
0: Oh yeah.
1: She refused. They had to keep the lights on,
0: right?
1: Because she refused to come in here otherwise, and. So what happened is they came in and came into the studio and says, just want to let you know, if you hear noises, it's us. And I said, oh, what's going on? She says, well, somebody came in here to look through the boxes. And she says, she just heard all kinds of noises. And then I said, well, it's the ghosts. And they know about the ghosts. And they just laughed about it because they just laughed it off, right?
0: Right.
1: So they went exploring around, you know. The next thing you know, they built that gate.
0: Yeah.
1: You notice they built that gate.
0: Yeah.
1: And you notice all of a sudden these signs, no trespassing signs started showing up.
0: Oh, yeah.
1: Something spooked them.
0: Yeah, that gate is a pain.
1: No, I know.
0: Gate's horrible.
1: So this place has been kind of permanently wired off from everything. Have you noticed that, how isolated it is? And that's my point. It's up on a hill, and it overlooks the town. And at one time, this place was busy with children, you know, of all different ages.
0: Yeah.
1: And the second story up here is very strange because it's all on these different levels. So it seems like an Escher painting or something Dr. Seussian, that nothing's quite right, like a mystery spot.
0: Sure.
1: Because you'd have to walk up to, it's like, it's only the second floor, but even the second floor is on these weird levels.
0: Right.
1: And then the third floor is the big ballroom.
0: Right.
1: And so we're below all that.
0: No, we're at the bottom.
1: We're at the bottom. But I think... This is where it kind of happens. So I'm going to do a little research on the ghosts, and I'll satisfy her.
0: And you know, again, you know, anybody out there, I mean, if you are a ghost hunter, or especially if you live in Tuolumne County, you know, if you've seen something, you let us know. I mean, you don't have to come on. You can.
1: Well, they have ghost hunts here. Did I tell you when the so all these TV crews, and I can't decide what show is which. Now, which one is the one that they did at the hospital?
0: That's Ghost Adventures.
1: And the guy's beaten, the ghost is beaten on the guy's chest?
0: That's a Ghost Adventure.
1: Oh, okay. And that was over at the hospital.
0: Yeah. Well,
1: but, okay. But over in Columbia one night I was there, and everybody was kind of like standing around the crowd, you know, like a crowd. And I go,
0: sure.
1: What are they? And it was the people from TV. So
0: ghost hunters. Probably.
1: Some kind of ghost hunters. And I'm overhearing what they're saying. It says, yeah, we spent the night in the hotel, and the faucet kept turning on and off by itself. And I thought, oh, okay. And so I actually watched the show, and the guys had the cameras on why they weren't there.
0: Yeah.
1: And indeed, that did happen. Spookiest thing that I ever kind of... saw, and it seemed pretty authentic, was at Preston Castle.
0: Yeah.
1: And that's, what county is that? That's Amador County, maybe?
0: I think so. It's a weird place.
1: Yeah, so it was the juvenile facility in the 1800s. I don't know when they actually closed it down, but that's when it was built.
0: You got me.
1: And it looks, it's a castle.
0: Yeah.
1: I mean, it looks exactly like a castle, but when you walk in, it's... where they sheep dip you. And there's some famous people that went through there. You went in they just... So they'd throw you in there if you were, you know...
0: A juvenile delinquent.
1: I know, but I mean also because, like, you didn't have any parents.
0: Well, they considered that to be delinquency.
1: Well, okay, yeah.
0: But, I mean, it was like the 1800s.
1: I'm trying to think some of the celebrities that came out of there.
0: Keep talking. I'll find it.
1: I think Rochester went to school there, and then some other... A famous actor, and I saw there was a wall that all the people wrote their names, scratched their names on. But I seen this one. This lady was from the UK, and this one, there was a brutal murder of the cook. And so they'd get the boys and the cook, they were the assistants. And it's supposed to be learning, you know, a useful trade, but they put everybody to work there. And so the people were working in the kitchen. And this one guy just sliced up the cook lady and shoved her in a little pantry closet. And... the lady went there, and she was from Britain, and she's trying to get in touch with this guy, a kid. And as plain as day, you could hear them going, "You whore! You whore!" You know, and I thought, wow, that, and just the sound of the voice was pretty eerie. So... we went ghost busting over there, but we're not ghostbusters or anything. It's just Preston Castle does offer ghost tours.
0: Yeah.
1: And they have overnighters. I don't know if they still do, because the place is in pretty bad shape.
0: Yeah.
1: I mean, we did go upstairs, but there was a part, there was a big gaping hole in the second story or something. But going in there, it's the eerie, because everything was lock and key. Oh, in the doctor's office, and you had this piece, and it's got to be there for effect or something, because there's this piece of, looked like electroshock therapy machine, you know, in there.
0: Well, I looked it up. So the names that I recognize was Neil Cassady, Eldridge Cleaver, and Merle Haggard.
1: In Preston Castle?
0: Yeah.
1: Well, that was in the later years. When did it close down?
0: Hold on.
1: See what it looks like? The It looks exactly like a castle. But we were going to go on a ghost tour, and it was a private tour.
0: 1960.
1: Okay, it closed in 1960. And then the new one, you can see the new one from the old one. It was a total self-sufficient farm. They did everything, but the thing looks exactly like an old castle.
0: A couple of serial killers as well.
1: Yeah. So anyway, she got in contact with this serial killer, and I said, "Man, for some reason I watch those shows, and to me they're real cornball and kind of hokey. Nothing that actually happens."
0: Right.
1: And but this one, for some reason, when that wind came through, and it actually made the words "you whore," and it was chilling.
0: I bet.
1: So we went on our little tour. So it's a nice sunny day when we start out. You know, we're going to go to Ione, to Preston Castle. And as soon as we get near it, everything clouds over and starts to storm. And we're pulling up from a nice sunny day when we left. When we pulled up to the actual castle, it was out and out raining. We had to run to the front door. And this is like this penitentiary, right, atmosphere, this old castle. And we went in there, and I'm talking about the holes in the walls and stuff, because that wind whips through there, and things start flapping and stuff. And it was pretty eerie because it was like stormy. And after we did the tour, we went to leave. And as soon as we drove away from Preston Castle, the sun came back out and was all nice and sunny. And I have it on film somewhere. We went and did the Curtain House. Now, there's a little girl that drowned, that died at the Curtain House. And that guy, he was an SOB. He was some kind of state legislator. This is back in the 1800s. And he's the one that did all those laws, anti-Chinese laws and stuff.
0: Okay.
1: The guy was real SOB. It's a beautiful house. We went ghost busting in that house. Everything, it was in a state of arrested deterioration. And this guy was rich guy. And he was like a senator, you know, Senator, you know, Curtin, that was his name. And then when I looked him up, he did all the evil legislation against a real racist guy. But a little girl died there. And that place, you came in and they actually had this thing where you could take off your shoes or a little bit. Every room, you know what it was like? You know did you ever see the... it was the Phantom of the Opera, the original Lon Chaney version.
0: Yeah.
1: And they're going from room to room, and every room's a different color.
0: Mm-hmm.
1: Or maybe I'm getting confused with book.
0: I think
1: or maybe it's the Mask of the Red Death with Edgar Allan Poe.
0: I think it's
1: the
0: Mask of the Red Death.
1: Okay, but anyway, every room is a different color. Every room had a fireplace. It had secret rooms that would... the whole bookshelf was slide open, and there's a room back there. And then every room had a little sink, but they had a common bathroom. I don't know how many bathrooms they had in all these rooms. I mean, it's just dozens of rooms. And I had a dumbwaiter, you know.
0: Those are fun. You know, Ghost Adventures did Preston Castle as well.
1: Oh, I'm sure they did. I wonder if anybody ever did Curtin House besides us.
0: But it's worth, you know, it's worth looking into, though. I mean, it is apparently severely haunted place. And they do offer tours, but they don't have any scheduled at the moment. I mean, you'd have to do a private tour.
1: Yeah, we got a private tour. It's just a cartload of us.
0: Yeah.
1: And the tour guide was really good.
0: And apparently, if you do a private tour of Preston Castle, I mean, it's like $300 for like, I forget how many people, but it's a bunch of people. But apparently, you can request the paranormal tour.
1: Well, that's what we got. Yeah.
0: It's actually a tour that they offer. for the private tours.
1: No, they didn't have all kind of equipment and stuff like that.
0: No, I don't think, but they, I think they just let you in.
1: No, they had overnighters. We didn't do an overnighter, but we stayed there a long time.
0: Yeah.
1: And it was just totally worth it because the rain came on cue, and it was just like the haunted
0: like
1: castle with the broken window with the
0: With the
1: shade flapping and the whole bit. I mean, it was pretty impressive.
0: But I mean, that's a lot of places here. I mean, I think I've been to many haunted places in my life, but.
1: Have you ever seen the Curtin House? Because it's over where the old dialysis place used to be.
0: No. Where is it?
1: It's in an off-the-way spot, but it's part of... they've renovated it now. Somebody bought it.
0: Yeah.
1: I wanted to buy it bad. And the reason why we got the keys to all these places is because they were all empty. And it seems like every other house up here is haunted, but this one was especially has a reputation, the Curtin House, because there was a child's death there, and the guy was not a real nice man.
0: No.
1: But he was powerful, and he had a mansion. It is a mansion. So you're going up the stairs, and there's the portiligus, or... the thing that lights the stairways, the stained glass little portal.
0: Portico.
1: Up there. And every room was a different color, and it still had this wallpaper and the original rugs. But it had holes in the walls, too.
0: But that's the thing that... I've been to a lot of haunted places in my life. But the one thing that strikes me about here is that, like, at one point, my parents... had some friends, and they owned a bookstore in Berkeley called the Holmes Bookstore, and it was like super haunted. Like, people would watch the books like pull out of the and float. I mean, it was like the thing in the original Ghostbusters,
1: right,
0: when they're in the library. Stuff like that would happen.
1: Well, the reason why it's in the movie is because stuff like that does happen.
0: And so, you know, super super haunted, you know, and I went in there, you could feel it, you know, you could tell. But that was a place. Like, the tower in Berkeley on the campus is haunted. You know, this place is haunted. That place is haunted. But the thing about here, this whole county is haunted. It's not, you know, you drive, like, you're going toward Angel's Camp, right? And you see the Mark Twain cabin. Like, it's haunted. I mean, you feel the bad mojo.
1: Yeah, well, like, I don't know if it's necessarily bad mojo.
0: Oh, no. That one is bad mojo.
1: But, they used to have actual mules out there. So you could pet somebody and did the mules.
0: Yeah, but you understand what I'm saying. It's like,
1: and that's what I tried to tell Ms. Grimm, is that she goes, no. I said, it's this building itself. It's not an entity that's in the building. It's just the building itself.
0: There are entities in the building, but... the one thing I disagree with her about is that, and fantastic paranormal investigator. I mean,
1: she's sweet.
0: Good and really nice.
1: I watch their little things
0: on YouTube.
1: Give you a shout out. Yeah, they just did the one on Ambrose Bierce. The one I was interested in was the one on Shangri-La.
0: Oh yeah,
1: because I read that book as a kid, and it influenced my life.
0: But the thing is that I think that there are entities and ghosts inside the building, and entities and ghosts can be tied to a place of a land location. They can be tied to a building. They can be tied to an object. There's plenty. I mean, the Warrens had an entire museum. I don't know what's happened to it now, but I think John Zaffis still maintains it. But you know, they had a museum of haunted objects where, you know, Dybbuk boxes. I mean, the ghost can occupy an object. It can occupy a space, location, whatever. But there are certain structures where the actual structure has soaked up the energy of the that was emitted by the people inside of it.
1: Yeah, that's what I was trying to say.
0: And it's always, from what I've seen, those places are always places of transition. We talked about this before. They're always hospitals, right? Train stations, airports.
1: Yeah, but then schools. You can also say So you go into this place, a building that's supposed to be a holy place.
0: Right.
1: Okay, so it's like a church.
0: Yeah, they're
1: all
0: haunted.
1: And so thousands of people over a hundred of years have come in, and as soon as you enter into the building,
0: you know it.
1: You feel it.
0: Well, when I
1: but at the same time, they've actually made the structure to cause that feeling. You know,
0: well,
1: as you go into a church, it makes you look up.
0: Sure.
1: You know?
0: Well, when I lived in England, we had a church down at the end of the block. It was Church of England. It was a beautiful, very old church at the end of my block. And that church, not that church literally, but a church has sat there since they wrote the Doomsday Book in 1066. From 1066 all the way to 2011, or whatever it was, you know, there was a, to this day, from 1066 to today, there has been a church sitting on that spot. They fall down, they rebuild it. They fall down, they rebuild it. They fall down. But the amount of energy and transitional energy, people getting married, babies being baptized, babies being born, people dying.
1: Okay, and then
0: and it soaks up by the land, the structure, that energy. It's not like the building itself is haunted. The building is a capacitor.
1: Well, you know, you could say, why was that church built in that same spot over and over again? Maybe it's that location itself.
0: Yes.
1: And there's some kind of telluric currents going through there.
0: It's like Aleister Crowley, right? He built a thelemic, I don't know, some people say it was a thelemic monastery. Other people say he just lived there. But it's on the shores of Loch Ness called Boleskine. Why did he pick that spot? Why did he want to be there? You know, there's an island in the archipelagos of Venice where they sent during the various, you know, what's the term I want to use? Like the various sicknesses, like the plague and whatever.
1: Leper colony?
0: Well, at one point it was a leper colony, but they kept sending dead and dying people to this island. And the island is haunted as hell.
1: Not bad.
0: You know, but is the island haunted? No. The island is haunted by apparitions, by ghosts.
1: Okay, so there's different ways you can do it.
0: But it is a capacitor that's storing that etheric energy, that there is an etheric energy that we all put out. This structure has children. They put out a tremendous amount of etheric energy, you know. They're just starting their lives. They're just full of energy. They want to get out there and do things. They haven't been beaten down by life yet. But the walls and the floor and the concrete and the wood, especially wood, I think it soaks up that energy and stores it.
1: Yeah, I read this cool, heard a radio drama, cool science fiction thing, where he actually, these two women were burnt to death in a barn fire. And he found a fragment of the wood and was analyzing it, and he could actually, it soaked in the voices, the consciousness
0: right.
1: of the lady, and he ended up being able to bring her back to, for her to revenge her murder.
0: There was a place I went once, it's called Edge Hill, and it's a kind of sloping, moundy hill, and on the top, there's like a little fortress that's now a restaurant and bar. And then off to the right, there's like an ammunition dump, which kind of ruins the mojo. But at one point in history, there was a massive battle fought on Edge Hill, right? And part of the army's running up the hill. The other part's running down it. Just catastrophic battle. And every year, to this day, every year on the anniversary of that battle, people say that they can actually watch the two armies fighting. This is the same as Gettysburg or any. And in that case, it's almost like the earth has sucked up the energy of that battle. And on occasion, it replays it like a movie. And I think sometimes, you know, I think there are different kinds of hauntings. Like some are haunted by an active entity, whether it's an ethereal, whether it's an elemental, whether it's a ghost, but it lives effectively inside the structure. But I think that other times the space is playing back what happened. You know, it's because it's on autopilot. It's not like I could walk up on Edge Hill, walk out to one of those soldiers and go, "So what are you doing here, man?" Or the you know, one of the most famous things in the West, all throughout the West, are haunted trains. That, you know, we had one in what's the name of the town? The Hot Springs, down by
1: Byron. Byron Hot Springs.
0: Yeah, Byron Hot Springs. That's haunted as hell.
1: I used to work there.
0: But there's a,
1: they use that, so that...
0: Well, Byron, it's in movies, but...
1: It has been in the movie?
0: Yeah, I believe it has.
1: Okay, well, yeah, I remember that now. Byron Hot Springs was... it. You ever read Martin Eden by Jack London? It takes place there. It was like a resort.
0: Oh, it was a total resort, super
1: and
0: famous.
1: Then... they used it as a concentration camp for Japanese,
0: right.
1: Actually just not higher up in the military people. And then we used it to put on an 1890s fair. And that place, it is eerie inside
0: eerie,
1: that place.
0: Adjacent to the Byron Hot Springs.
1: Right, was that train.
0: The train. There's a spectral locomotive. And, you know, the first time I ever heard about that, I was like, yeah, okay, whatever. And I was talking to my friend Drew, and my friend Drew had seen it because, you know, he grew up around there as a kid. He actually saw that spectral locomotive. You know, in Niles Canyon, they have a spectral locomotive.
1: Oh,
0: you know?
1: Niles Canyon has a lot of stuff.
0: Oh, yeah. And you know, even...
1: they have a gravity hill. They
0: sure.
1: have a white ridge.
0: But
1: they have a secret sidewalk.
0: Uh-huh. Yeah, I know. That one's weird. But again, you know, these places are, in some cases, like here, there are actual entities of some kind that reside in this
1: Well,
0: structure.
1: Yes, that is true because they name them. They have
0: right.
1: personalities.
0: You can interact
1: and stuff.
0: With them. They'll talk to you. I mean, I could turn on the spirit box right now and we could get communication.
1: No, that is totally true. But I got like this, why is it so active? And I was thinking it was the geology itself.
0: Well, I think the county is so active because of the geology.
1: So this is a where two tectonic plates meet and was created the Sierra Nevadas, where the foothills. And so the suture goes right through Tuolumne County.
0: Right.
1: And that is called the Mother Lode.
0: Right.
1: Because this suture is like this quartz, gold... laden quartz,
0: right?
1: And this thing can be up to like 3 miles wide and 50 feet deep.
0: But again, you know, it's an area of tectonic stress. And in areas of tectonic stress, there tend to be more
1: tectonic stress theory.
0: More hauntings.
1: Yes.
0: You get the ball lightning appears. You know,
1: I've seen ball lightning.
0: So have I. And it's, I think I did. I don't.
1: No, this thing, there was no doubt. And then it snapped. Oh, then I seen tectonic. Oh, here's a weird story.
0: You see weird lights with areas of tectonic.
1: Oh man, I'm working for the Forest Service, and we're actually done. We started when it was like winter or still snow on the ground, and we worked until it was snow on the ground again. So then we go kind of down by the coast where there's no, you know, the weather's better, and. We're the Forest Service people, so the guy opened the park for us. And it's just me and my significant other. We're living in our van, but we're official forestry workers. She had some kind of license or something. And so they opened the park for us, but we're the only ones there. We're the only ones there. He turned on the showers for us and everything. He was a real nice guy. It was running the park. I think it was Butano State Park. Anyway, it's down there, Santa Cruz area.
0: Yeah.
1: And so I'm in the van.
0: Oh, yeah, you told me the light.
1: Yeah, and all of a sudden, the van is bathed in this, like, glowing blue light.
0: Right.
1: And I'm freaking out. And you know how you get that way where you're, what do they call that? That's like, you're aware, but you can't move.
0: Right.
1: What is that called? I just seen a show on that the other day. That's where those sleep demons come onto you.
0: Oh, night terrors.
1: But
0: Incubus and succubi.
1: So I'm seeing the van doing this. So when I wake up in the morning, because I couldn't get up, I couldn't talk, and I'm aware I'm seeing this, but I can't move. So I'm saying, is this kind of a dream or what? When I woke up the next morning, and the light was intense enough that it was coming through the cracks in the van.
0: Right.
1: And then I'm saying, no, the doors are sealed. I mean, there's no light come through there. Well, this was an old van, okay? Yeah. So I'm out there with a flashlight seeing if it would shine through, and it did. It did. The rubber was all faulty and falling apart. But the guy came that actually was the caretaker, the forest manager of that particular state park, and And I asked him, I says, was there a car that came through here at night, headlights or something? And he says, no, the gate's been locked. And then he stopped for a moment and he says, you seen it, huh? And I go, yeah, I seen it. What the heck is it? And that's what he said, was that the tectonic stress causes static electricity that you can actually see.
0: Yeah.
1: And,
0: but we have that here. We have all the...
1: We see.
0: Yeah.
1: And,
0: but we have that here. We have all the quartz. I mean, remember I...

0: that happened there are just that it was used for a certain purpose for so long, it got imbued with it. But it's also the actual location itself, where it's located, like this convergence.
1: It's a 14 Wonderland. You know, I keep saying that. I keep telling everybody, it's a 14 Wonderland. You know,
0: because you can't have the cryptids and the UFOs and all the hauntings.
1: The only thing that I don't think we have
0: and the psychic down the road.
1: The only thing I have never seen happen here is the Men in Black. I've never seen a recorded incident of the Men in Black here, but there's cattle mutilations. There's alien abductions. There's UFO sightings. There's cryptids. I mean, it's all here.
0: It is.
1: Except for the MIBs.
0: No, I have never heard Men in Black stories.
1: I've never heard of Men in Black
0: from here.
1: I mean, so. I've heard them from God knows everywhere else, but I've never heard one here.
0: Well, I think it's because Tuolumne County, they have the reputation. They just get their shotguns and chase them out of town.
1: Yeah, you know,
0: I don't want to perpetuate that.
1: I was talking to
0: reputation of this county, but that part's true too.
1: I was talking to the, you know, I have a dog, a couple dogs, and we went to the vet, and I was at the vet, and you know, it was the first time I have a Newfoundland. It was the first time we brought the Newfie in. His name is Cooper, Agent Dale Cooper from
0: Okay, yes.
1: And I brought Cooper in. And he was like, oh, is the dog, you know, afraid of fireworks, right? And then he paused. He goes, well, we don't really do fireworks here. It's more like, is he afraid of gunshots? Because, you know, you'll be sitting out on the back and somebody's in their backyard, like, going to town.
0: And it's real funny. Is fireworks is banned because of fires, but guns are encouraged.
1: Yes.
0: Every time I drive by the gun club, I'm always surprised.
1: You know, I'll tell you something. You know, aside from the hauntings and everything else, there's one other really bizarre thing here that I have never seen in my whole life, and I don't think I'll ever see it again. It's a bar gun shop. The Sportsman. You can go get a beer and then
0: buy a gun. Or buy ammo.
1: The ammo is right next to the beer, quite literally. The Sportsman on Washington Street. It is a bar store.
0: Now, what's the road is that? You go up the road and it's still there. Did you ever see the Tiki Lounge? Or it wasn't Tiki, it's called Totem Pole. Did you ever see the Totem Pole?
1: No, where is this?
0: And the Totem Pole still exists, and that thing was from back in the 20s or something.
1: Where is this?
0: What road is that?
1: You go find that road. I got to go.
0: Okay, well, I used to live in Tuolumne, so it's one of those off roads there.
1: So
0: it was a lodge, and the lodge finally fell into disrepair. When I first started driving past there, the lodge was actually there, and then it got so that all that was left was the totem pole. But the totem pole is huge, and it's carved log. Kind of the Native American theme going, you know?
1: But again, you know, this place is just so, I always say, you know, that's why we're working on the website. This place is just a 14 Wonderland. You don't, you can get everything except the Men in Black. The Men in Black is the one thing that I've never seen here. I've never seen a recorded incident. There's a story, the Cisco Grove. That's not far from here. The guy's bow hunting. The UFO lands. I'll try to get the guy who wrote a book about it. The UFO lands. These robots get out. The hunter is like, oh, my God, these are robots. Runs up a tree.
0: I read about this.
1: Yeah, he's hiding up in a tree, and the robots are, like, trying to attack him. He's firing arrows into the robots. And then eventually they left. I guess he fired too many arrows into them. They took off. UFO goes away. He comes down. I mean, tell me anywhere else on the face of the earth where you got a story.
0: Spent the night in the tree,
1: and he's shooting arrows into a alien robot. And he can see the UFO landed. I mean, tell me anywhere else where you can. It's in the missing 411 hunters. The lightsabers moving through the forest, and the Bigfoot so pissed off that it's like tearing apart their camp. they had to make a shelter to hide in because they pissed off the Bigfoot that bad.

0: Tell me anywhere else. I mean, you don't get that up in Humboldt.
1: I used to know a bow hunter, Ron.
0: But I mean, cool. Tell me, I mean, up in...
1: Those things can be lethal, man.
0: Oh, yeah. Up in Humboldt, you know, you get a film of them running, kind of jogging next to a river. Here, they're ripping up a hunter's camp because it's like, go away. And they lightsabers and lights and orbs and balls of energy moving
1: and
0: through the
1: forest. There's a lot of hunters see the orbs and the lightsabers.
0: There's a place above Strawberry.
1: That's where, yeah.
0: Yeah, there's a place up above Strawberry. I used to go there to Skywatch. I mean, on a summer night, you could hear the Bigfoot screaming.
1: Oh, so one of the more famous Bigfoot... Well, we should wait till next week on that, but it was in 1964 or 5. It was the year that they built the housing track.
0: Okay.
1: The Peter Pam housing track up there by Strawberry.
0: Okay.
1: And it's very... We're mostly Bureau of Land Management, National Park, yeah. Two federally recognized tribes.
0: Right.
1: We got more than half of Yosemite. So
0: including Hetch Hetchy, you do your thing.
1: Well, there's a weird
0: thing about Hetch
1: Hetchy.
0: My
1: only point is there's not very much room to build.
0: No, you can't
1: because
0: build
1: it's all national forest land and stuff.
0: Yeah.
1: So what housing tracks they built, that's when they built them. And they got all these 911 calls or emergency calls to the sheriff's department and says something's tearing stuff up. They're getting into the trash cans and everything. It says, is it a dog or something? It says, no, it's like a man, but it's not a man.
0: It's a Bigfoot.
1: And they went up. Well, this is before I think they...
0: Yeah,
1: well,
0: popularized it.
1: Yeah, before it was real popular. And the sheriffs went up there, and that thing bluff charged them.
0: I believe it.
1: And they chased that thing around. They wouldn't get out of their car, but they chased it around. It was like the Bigfoot led them on a chase until they finally ran out of gas. Then they went back and got gas and went back up, and they could hear them howling all night long. And then for the next 2 days, the entire sheriff's department was on a search for it. That's why they have that statue of the Bigfoot there at the Strawberry Store.
0: I didn't know that. To commemorate that?
1: Yeah, there's just so many sightings right there.
0: I know that.
1: There used to be a map of just that area right there, and it was full of pins. But now it's owned by other people. I don't think that's in there anymore.
0: Yeah, I don't think so.
1: Yeah, they originally sold off that statue.
0: Yeah.
1: In fact, I don't even know if that's the same statue. It looks like the same statue, but it seems smaller.
0: No, I know it seems smaller, but it went down to like...
1: It used to be up on a pedestal or something?
0: No, by the gas station in Sugar Pine, I think.
1: No, there was one there, but that was like handmade. This one was the one in Strawberry is real nice.
0: No, the one in Sugar Pine, they made a big deal about that it came home because they moved it back up there. I think they bought it back, but it was on a tree stump or something by the gas station.
1: No, I know that one, and it's not the same Bigfoot statue. No, that thing was sold off to I don't know who. And not from this area. And when
0: if you're a chainsaw artist, you can donate a beautiful Bigfoot statue to me, and I will put it somewhere nice, and it will never move. I would love. I have chainsaw Bigfoots like throughout my house.
1: Like we talked about before, we're going to talk about Yayagi's bones as a memorial from the Native Americans about Bigfoot.
0: Sure.
1: Because
0: they killed it.
1: Yeah, it was a nasty character.
0: Yeah, killed a baby.
1: Not
0: all Bigfoots are nice.
1: No.
0: I mean, they're like people. Some of them are really ornery.
1: But where
0: does that happen? I mean, does that happen in the Cascades? No. I mean, tell me anywhere else in the...
1: Well, the foothills was good land for... everything.
0: Yeah, but I mean, Strawberry is not the foothills. I mean,
1: no, I guess that is up. You're actually in the Sierras.
0: Yes, I mean we're
1: still
0: right
1: part of the mother lode, but we're at the bottom portion. Yeah,
0: we're at the very bottom of the mountain.
1: Yeah,
0: I mean, are we the foothills? I would argue we're a little high to be foothills, but we're right in that transition zone, because by the time you get to
1: Twain Heart,
0: you're in the mountain.
1: Yeah.
0: So, you know, we're in a transition zone here. We're not at the base of the mountain. So we're not exactly like you kind of go through some like foothilly kind of stuff, you know, as you're climbing out of Oakdale, but I guess it's the foothills, but I mean, it's high.
1: Jamestown's supposed to be the gateway, but right. Then I'd argue like Chinese Camp, but Tuolumne goes all the way out to Jacksonville, Lake Don Pedro.
0: I'll put it to you this way. Yesterday it snowed. It snowed here.
1: Yeah, but not at my house.
0: Well, it snowed at my house.
1: Oh, yeah, I'm sure it did.
0: I got an inch.
1: There's somebody that lived at Crystal Falls, and there was like maybe three or four inches on the top of his car.
0: I had probably two or 3 inches of snow at my house. So if it's snowing at my house, how am I totally foothills? Like,
1: that's what the foothills is.
0: No, not necessarily.
1: You live in Shaw's Flat, don't you?
0: I live near Shaw's Flat.
1: Yeah.
0: But again, what I would argue is this may be the foothills, but this is a transit. This is the transition.
1: Yeah, this is the gateway. As a matter of fact, when you hit Jamestown, it actually says gateway.
0: Well, also, when you hit Jamestown, that's when it starts to change and becomes
1: more foresty.
0: And it's oak, and then it transitions out by eastern Sonora.
1: To the pines. And then Columbia is a mix of the two.
0: Right.
1: And this was what I'm saying is this was a real populous area during the Native American times. It's out, but now it's thinned out.
0: Yeah, there are not many people here.
1: No, it's rural.
0: It is very rural.
1: And it's still all the ruins of the old places.
0: Oh yeah, they're everywhere.
1: You know, it says a lot of places. Any town has a haunted house.
0: Yeah, but
1: we have haunted towns.
0: We have a haunted county. I think that's, you know, to our ghost hunting friends who are interested in ghosts here, you kind of just have to come here because the whole place is haunted. You can't.
1: They do.
0: I mean, 108 is haunted. I mean, you can't. There are phantom cars in 108. I mean, you can't. The only thing that I've never been able to find here besides a Men in Black sighting is a spectral locomotive. You would think there'd be a spectral locomotive here, but I've never found a spectral locomotive.
1: You have been on the ghost tours at Railtown, though.
0: Yeah, but that's different. I'm talking about an actual spectral
1: train. No, I know what you're talking about.
0: There, to my knowledge, there isn't one here.
1: My opinion is over there by Byron. I remember hearing the train, and we had friends that lived right there on the railroad tracks.
0: And
1: I heard the trains, but I'm saying what I'm thinking is that place is so flat.
0: Yeah.
1: You ever driven that on a hot day? You can actually see
0: the heat
1: mirages.
0: Yes.
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0: to get your ass out of here. That's when
1: you're with hell.
0: Catch the Midnight Express.
1: But what's that?
0: It's not a train. It's a prison word,

0: All right, it's Thursday. You know what that means? It's another episode of the Enigma Hour. That's 2 hours with me, Olaf Phillips, aka Captain Tiki. I got Dave, Captain Dave, is on the line.
1: Reporting for duty, sir.
0: Right. Hey, a little news before we get started. We've got a great guest tonight. I'm going to be at the Metal Fest thing over at the game room. On August 10th, with some magical stuff, stop by, buy some stuff. I got all kinds of stuff. We're going to be at Bigfoot Fest. Don't forget that. What is that, August 23rd to 25th, right?
1: That weekend, yes. So come by, enjoy 24 bands, 50 vendors up in the pine trees, the third biggest Bigfoot place in the nation.
0: Yeah, maybe you
1: And
0: see Bigfoot.
1: in the flesh, he loves the music. He comes around.
0: Turn 20 mark.
1: And passports are now available for NimsiCon.
0: Yes, NimsiCon is coming. We have booked the Best Western Sonora, and NimsiCon is legit, and a lot of speakers, a lot of great speakers. Dave is speaking.
1: I'm speaking now, but we are a lot of the people that we have had on the show
0: Yes.
1: and notables in this field.
0: Yeah, Walter Bosley, the founder of NimsiCon, he's going to be speaking to me. Dave Session Ray is going to be doing some stuff about some current events. And actually, some things that we're going to touch on tonight. But he's going to do his Tellura Current stuff. Alan Greenfield is going to be dialing in. So, that'll be a hoot. Alan, it's kind
1: And we'll be going on a tour for Del Shaw Days. You'll be able to get your picture taken in front of a reproduction of the Arrow Goosey. And we'll be leading a tour of all the spots mentioned in the recollections of Del Shaw. Then we're going to have paranormal investigator, Grim Paranormal, go on a ghost tour. And so it's going to be a fun-packed weekend.
0: Don't forget, we are going to recreate a meeting of the Sonora Aero Club.
1: Yeah, Olaf's going to play Fred Frund, the cabinet maker, the city sexton.
0: Gotta happen.
1: So it's going to be Sonora Aero Club 1857.
0: Yep, and we have a band. What is the band is a
1: And it's the reconstituted band. If you ever seen Back to the Future 3, the Hill Valley Band, minus ZZ Top.
0: Try.
1: And, but they are the musicians featured in the movie Back to the Future 3. And they're calling themselves the Starship Tuna String Band. So
0: Starship.
1: it's the old time music from the 1850s, a little modernized, because they're going to do kind of some steampunk kind of lyrics. But yeah, that's going to be a great weekend.
0: Right, so tonight,
1: Come on down, balloons and hot dogs for the kiddies.
0: there you go. So tonight, we have a very interesting guest on, and he sent me an email, and I think he was just kind of sending his information out there. But I know this guy. I don't know him personally, never met him, never talked to him. But
1: It feels like I know him already.
0: yes, I am a fan of the places that he investigates, and at both Confucian Hill and the Oregon Vortex. I have seen his books. It's actually a little package of books. There's like two books and a CD, I think. But I've seen his books. I bought his book, the package, at the Oregon Vortex. And my understanding is they also have it at the Mystery Spot. So this guy, I've read the books, I understand the theory, but now I actually get to talk to the man. So I'm very excited about this.
1: So we advertise, we always explore one of life's little mysteries, but
0: This is a big
1: we
0: mystery.
1: found the spot, huh? Instead of the G spot, there's the V spot.
0: Yeah. All right. So I got a bio. So let me hack his bio up. Hang on a second here. Okay. Dan Shaw has been a student of alchemy since 1986, a good year for music, by the way. and began working with the science behind Earth magic, or geomancy. In 1991, he researches, appears on national media, authors books, leads tours, and does work with private clients. Dan Shaw's TV and film appearances include Brad Metzler's Dakota Devil's Shrine, Alaska, I Have Questions, and Mysteries of National Park Yosemite, Spitting Distance from Here, on the Travel Channel, the documentary Ancient Tomorrow. Dan also consults for TV shows, including NBC's The Blacklist, which I loved. Some people spend their lives in search of the guru on the mountaintop. Dan Shaw has experienced the reverse. Teachers have come to him. At age 7, Dan began doing gazing meditations and having psychic experiences. At 14, Dan was watching the dark sky when a UFO flashed its lights quite nearby, below the horizon. Then in 1985, at 21 years old, a midnight visit from an enchanting stranger eventually led Dan from San Francisco area to Austin, Texas, where he began studying alchemy. 1992, due to a series of divine interventions, Dan began to specialize in geomancy, a branch of alchemy focusing on the subtle energies of the earth. Dan travels extensively in the U.S. and abroad, researching sacred places with local vortex experts, and he corresponds with researchers all over the world. Dan Shaw earned a Bachelor of Science in Geography, what I'd like to get a Master's in, by the way, in 2001. Dan has authored a number of books on vortexes in America, Mind's Vortex Field Guide in North America, U.S. Vortexes 54 Miles Wide, Stonehenge Gardening Tips, Using Earth Energies in Your Garden, which is, I'm also interested in. Dan can assess the subtle energies of your home, or your land, your home, and your business, and help adjust the energy and feel for greater harmony, health, and success. 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His live public presentations encompass a wide array of scientific subjects. He exhibits a collection of inspiring, beautiful images and visionary maps, and involve audiences engaging, participating in experiences. 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Dan Shaw, welcome to the show.
2: Thank you very much. I'm so glad to be here. I'm going to add this to my credits.
0: There you go. I don't know if we're up there with Brad Metzler's Dakota.
1: Out of all sorts, yeah.
0: I mean, I've oh, go ahead.
1: We're in the top 5%.
0: Yeah, that's true. We're in the top 5% of podcasts. I still have trouble believing that. But I didn't do the Metzler show. I did America Unearthed and UFO Hunters. So.
2: Oh, right on. Right on.
0: Anyway, so.
1: I did Unit 6 over at the retirement home.
2: I think you're joking.
1: No, actually, I'm not.
0: No, you're kidding. Anyway, so why geomancy? Okay, maybe first let's step. I know what geomancy is. I've done geomancy. Let's take a step back. How did you come into this? What I'm always fascinated by what made somebody start, because you had a UFO experience. We actually have a lot of UFOs here. At least once a night for the last like 3 weeks when I sit outside, I can see a very bright light that disappears again and it moves around, and we get a lot of UFOs here. And I understand the psychic experiences, and I understand being interested in ley lines, but geomancy is a very specific thing. So why geomancy? How did you get there?
2: Okay.
1: The origin stories.
0: Yes, the origin stories.
2: There's a number of events that led up to my having my UFO experience, as you read in my bio, to the point where I didn't experience a huge ontological shock. It wasn't something that shocked me too terribly. I was somewhat well prepared for that experience. It did make me question everything that I thought that I knew. And so that was an important part of my trajectory towards researching paranormal places. But more to the point, I had been studying alchemy for a couple of years, around 86, 1987, in Austin, Texas. And around the time that I was having my I was having a son who was born in water in Austin, Texas, and studying alchemy. And so that when I was exposed to what I now call vortex maps, I was prepared. I recognize them as being an alchemical tool. So for me, geomancy is a subset of alchemy and shares all the same principles and rules. So everybody's approaching paranormal places from a different standpoint. But for my part, I'm approaching it from the standpoint of the unity between the human energy field and the planetary energy field. In alchemy, we say there is no separation. Everything is one. So there's no separation, certainly, between our human energy field and what we think of as being geophysical or earth energies. And I do start with the Occam's razor of explanations for paranormal places, which is, for me, the electromagnetic spectrum. But I do range beyond the electromagnetic spectrum into the realm of consciousness and magic.
0: You have to. No, I know how you feel. The every time I've ever done a presentation, the first thing I always say is, "Don't believe me. Go do the research yourself. Figure it out." You know, in your case, go to these places because they are very strange. You know, they play mind games with you with various things, but you can tell. You can feel. But the second thing I say is, you know, I apply Occam's razor to everything, whether it's ghosts, whether it's magic. You know, the simplest answer is probably the correct answer. So I totally understand where you're coming from. So now you kind of explained my next question, which was what do you qualify as geomancy? But why don't you kind of give us, you know, a lot of the people who are going to listen, they may have gone to like the mystery spot down by Santa Cruz, but they don't really understand maybe what's actually going on. And they see the game where you, okay, the shorter person is taller, and they always, you know, it's the same story. There's a mining cabin, and it was abandoned, and the cabin's all shifted, and, you know, that kind of, but there is actually something far deeper going on there. So why don't you give us a hint of that?
2: Sure, yeah. I had the same skeptical first contact with the tourist attractions, which call themselves various things, Mystery Spot, Gravity Hill, Confusion Hill. There's eight of them, more or less, in the United States that are open as tourist attractions that are some kind of genuine electromagnetic anomaly that I just cannot explain away. But when I first heard about it, I was living very close to the Oregon Vortex, and I had sought out a man named Nick Nelson, who I had found his illustration, an illustration of his in a book by David Childress called Anti-Gravity and the World Grid. So at the time,
0: I have that one.
2: I had published. The Becker Hagen's Earth Star Globe. I had a chance to publish that. I published it. It's featured in the anti-gravity book by David Childress. So I was seeking out everybody in that book, and there was somebody I hadn't contacted because his part was just an illustration. So I came to him last, Nick Nelson. I located him. It turns out he was just up the road working at the Oregon Vortex. And he asked me if I'd been there, and I said, no, isn't that just some kind of cheesy tourist attraction showing some kind of optical illusions? And he said, no. He moved to Oregon to work at the Oregon Vortex to do research there, worked there for years. We've co-authored this book where we traveled across the country. We visited all of these tourist attractions, and wrote about them. And they have every one of them some kind of backstory, but they are all copies of the prototype, the original, which is the Oregon Vortex. That was the first one. And the owner of the Oregon Vortex actually went to Santa Cruz Mystery Spa to help them set up their situation there. So there is, at every one, there is a crooked house that is, and they are showing some optical illusions, but some places are better than others. Some are clear, and they will show you, well, this is an optical illusion. But then they will also show you a demonstrably level platform where two people who are standing a few feet apart compare their height. They change places, and there's an apparent change in height that is visible to the participants. It's visible to an observer on all sides, has nothing to do with a crooked background or perspective. You can black out the background. You can take photographs of the phenomenon. You can measure the photographs. You can measure the phenomenon in the photographs. So there's some kind of phenomenon going on there that causes this apparent shrink and grow. Maybe visual, purely visual, but it may actually be physical. And we don't pretend to understand it, but it seems to be some kind of particularly turbulent spot in the electromagnetic field.
1: I remember when I was a little kid and they put that bumper sticker on your car, whether you wanted to or not. And all the cars were driving around with Mystery Spot bumper stickers. I think they had water running uphill too, if I remember correctly as a little kid.
2: You are right in that. And the thing about that is that gravity does not just pull towards the center of the Earth, but it pulls towards the center of the mass of the Earth. And the center of mass is actually orbiting around inside the Earth as the moon orbits around and pulls the oceanic tides and also continental tides. The center of mass in the Earth is orbiting around. So when you're measuring gravity, you're not just measuring in one axis, you're measuring all three X, Y, and Z axes. And so when you're at a spot where it's like the base of the Himalayas, you've got a very large component of the gravity field, which is pulling horizontally rather than down.
0: Yeah, we actually, one of the things that I spoke at NIMSICON about is my belief that the arrows in the Sonoran Earth Club actually follow tellur currents, ley lines. And one of the reasons I think that they developed their technology here was that we have a tremendous number of magnetic anomalies because of the geology of this area. You're littered with magnetic anomalies.
1: So here in Tuolumne County, they call it the mother lode because there's a fault line where the foothills and it's pushing against creating the Sierra Nevadas, right? And there's along that seam is a vein of gold-bearing quartz, sometimes up to 3 miles wide and 50 foot deep. Okay, and it runs diagonally across our county. That's what all the gold miners were after. And my, where I live here, it's a double whammy because right by me, I have this thing called Table Mountain, which is an ancient lava flow that runs across the other side, and I'm in the middle of the two.
2: All right. Well, you've just we could spend the next half hour just on the vortex markers that you've already pointed out for certain. So we've got all this different things going on. We've got surface features where when you have a change of elevation on the surface, you have a change in electrical potential. Yes. So surface features can, to my mind, create to what I contribute to what I call the vortex effect, but then also subsurface features. Yeah. So when you're talking about ore and mineral deposits, that's what I call a vortex marker, where you have metals in the ground and where you have moisture in the ground. These things contribute to electrical currents in the ground. Now, what causes these electrical currents in the ground? Well, partially, it's quartz. Quartz crystal is piezoelectric under pressure. When quartz is in that crystal form, under pressure, it has an electrical charge to it. Now, that, as I already described, that's fluctuating on this daily cycle according to the tides, right? That pressure in the continental plates, let's say. So you've got the ore and mineral deposits, you've got the piezoelectric quartz, you've got your surface features there, you've got this time fluctuation going on. All of these things contribute to what I call the vortex effect. Now, you raise the you kind of glossed right over something, Olaf, which is what's a magnetic anomaly?
0: Right.
2: So I can take a stab at answering that question.
0: I would love for you to.
2: And then we can talk more about what's a vortex and how do I, what's the narrow definition and broad definition of a vortex. So let's come back to that. So when you magnetic maps are easily available. And when you look at a magnetic map, you'll see that there are a number of kinds. It's not simple, but there's essentially the, when you map magnetism, there's the influence of those surface features, which you can subtract out the influence of the surface features in a certain sense, and then you end up with different kinds of magnetic maps once you've kind of compensated for the surface features. So we're making magnetic maps. Why? We're prospecting for oil and various kinds of minerals. And these show up also in gravity maps because they have a greater density. So the gravity maps, those are useful for my vortex research or Earth energies research. And the magnetic maps are useful. What you'll see is it'll look something like a topographical map. There'll be highs and lows when you're looking at magnetism. So in Santa Cruz, for example, you have the Santa Cruz Mountains there, very close to the Santa Cruz Mystery Spot. And demonstrably, when you look at the map there, the magnetic map, there is a magnetic high in the Santa Cruz Mountains. And the same is true at the Montana Vortex in House of Mystery. And there is a kind of a follow-up to that earlier story about my meeting Nick Nelson and crossing the country and writing the Vortex Field Guide. Nick Nelson, after about 11 years at the working at the Oregon Vortex, he moved to Montana to work at the Montana Vortex. And for a number of seasons, Nick and I both worked at the Montana Vortex doing that shrink and grow demonstration hundreds and hundreds of times and other types of demonstrations showing this kind of fluctuation in perception, at least, that happens at these vortexes.
0: So one of the things that I recall from your book is that, actually, let me ask another question first. So I read somewhere that a lot of these vortexes are either near or called something with gold in the name.
2: Yes, that is true. It's one of Nick Nelson's pet theories, and he's drawn a lot of triangles between places that have gold or aura or Oro in the name. So the if I may, just to complete that previous thought as promised, the what is a magnetic anomaly? What's a vortex? A magnetic anomaly is anywhere where the electromagnetic field varies from the surrounding field. So again, back to David, what you were describing, your area where you have lava, you had de facto, that's a vortex because when that lava, when the magma came up and hardened, and if it erupted, but in any case, when it cooled and hardened into lava, it cools down to a point where it then takes on the magnetic orientation of the surrounding area.
1: It
2: So
1: does.
2: it
1: That's how
2: locks
1: they
2: in.
1: tested the age of the lava flow because of how the little iron and what direction it was pointing in.
2: Sure.
1: The
2: So
1: iron
2: that.
1: and magma, latex type cap.
2: So you can date your lava according to its magnetic orientation because it's the paleomagnetic or historic magnetic field of the Earth. Yeah. So as the Earth's magnetic field slowly or rapidly changes over geologic time, then that lava field, then it's a de facto magnetic anomaly. It's different from the surrounding areas, just as, and the other important component is, of course, ourselves in relationship to the place. As we move through an area or down into a cavern, we're exposing ourselves to this variation in all these energetic fields. And this is a relationship of unity again. So not only are we influenced by our surroundings, but we're also influencing them.
0: Okay.
1: And to tell you how charged up this place is the electrical currents find it like water, it finds the quickest way to get downhill, right? So there's like this convergence of these different currents because this is a quick spot form. Now, I've had to change my pipes twice because what the current's telling them says, hey, man, this metal pipe. I'm really going to jet now down this line, like water finds the best way to go downhill, and it corrodes the pipes. And they have a company over here. It used to be it'd stick in a metal pole and see how many hertz that is, and then go down the row, stick in another, and follow the telluric currents that way. But now they got this like electromagnetic sonar LIDAR. Thing and it images the densities of the thing. What's real peculiar about this space is that all up and down the mother lode, our caldera, the volcano was Little Walter. That was the name of the caldera that created the lava cap that's there by my house. I can look out my back door and see it. But,
2: I'm making a note of that.
0: You should really visit. It's a strange place.
1: Yeah, this is what I'm gonna say next. I think it's because of those geomagnetic telluric current anomalies that is an extra special we're like number five. Sonora's number five city for UFO sightings in North America. It's number three in the nation for Bigfoot sightings. There's so many ghosts in this area that they all have names, and everybody, they're our neighbors. That's how common it is. Some people have haunted houses. We have haunted towns.
0: One thing to also add is that, many times if you travel, when you go to a specific area, you can find certain kinds of rocks on the surface just laying around. Sometimes it's amethyst. There's a place out in Utah where it's selenite. There's like a, they call it like Glitter Mountain. It's filled with selenite, whatever. Here it's quartz.
1: Yeah,
0: People
1: we go crystal hunting.
0: Oh yeah, people will pay hundreds and hundreds of dollars for a huge chunk of quartz. I can
1: I
0: travel.
1: seen one the other day. It was like this,
0: Oh yeah, they crush it and
1: a
0: grow it.
1: quartz crystal that came out of the ground here.
0: I can go get you one that's 2 feet in diameter right now over in Hornitos. If I go down into the river, I can go get you a chunk of quartz that's 2 feet in diameter.
1: Well, when I was a kid and hunted for crystals, I never got one that big.
0: But that, go to Hornitos, Dave. But that, I think, is the outer manifestation of this, what is causing the strange activity that we see. And I'm not a vortex hunter, I'm not a vortex specialist, that's you. But I would think that we're a very good candidate for a fairly large energetic vortex of some kind.
2: So let's talk about that a little further. In my opinion, my research, there's a broad definition of what is a vortex. And again, it's a place where there's this change in the energetic field and that plants respond, grow differently to the different energy fields. You might see them having more nodes than they ordinarily do, or twisting in unusual ways. Animals will behave differently. You can maybe look at the spider webs. How are they happening? Are they the same as you would expect, or different? Are the animals avoiding the area, or you can look at the animal trails and that kind of thing. And then different people sense these energies in different ways. Some people feel it as like a tingling, or some as a temperature change. Others, people get a sensation like a smell. It's just different for everybody. Some people, the hair stands up on their neck. So I would say there's good juju and bad juju at these places. Different places affect different people differently at different times. So you need to be aware that it might be a positive thing or it might not. But there's this broad definition of a vortex, which is a place that makes you feel something. And I would say these places have a heightened energy in general, and that they're conducive to healing and to developing our psychic abilities. And now I'm ready to kind of jump right to the end of the whole story and give you what I call my elevator pitch, which, if you'll allow me, it's this. There's an infinite amount of energy available everywhere, all the time, for our physical healing, for our psychic opening, and for harmonizing the planet. So for me, there's a broad definition of vortex, which is they're everywhere. And then there's a more narrow definition of a vortex, which is perhaps interdimensional portal. And I have it on good authority that that is the case. And I haven't exactly had that experience myself, but I think I'm getting more and more prepared to have that experience.
0: It's a process.
1: It comes when you're ready.
0: It does.
2: Yes.
0: It's because they always say, Alan Greenfield, he's my mentor in this kind of magical stuff. And he always stresses that it's a journey and you arrive where you're supposed to. So I totally understand. Now answer me this. So we touched on it for a second. So that is true that a lot of the eight primary vortexes that you talked about, Gold Hill and Confusion Hill, and these are the ones that I remember because these are the ones that are nearby me, right? But I guess the Montana vortex, I don't know if it's true there as well, but there is this gold reference or oral reference around these. What is the predominant theory of why they are in areas that have references to gold or things related to gold? Is there a reason for that, or is...
2: Well, we see a lot of synchronicities around vortexes, and that's certainly one of them. In Oregon, the Oregon vortex is in Gold Hill, and then it's one of a cluster of vortexes. And if you go west out to the coast, you have Gold Beach. And Nick actually wrote a book, Nick Nelson wrote a book called The Golden Vortex, where he goes into depth about the patterns that he finds formed by towns that have gold in the name. The Montana vortex is on the banks of the Flathead River. And so it's easy to imagine that at one time, a lot of placer gold might have settled out in some slow bend of the river, which is now underneath that property. The Oregon vortex is on Sardine Creek, a lot of gold in Gold Hill. And Sardine Creek is incised into this very steep cavern. You can run up to the top of this hillside, but very, very oversteep, very steep, and then like a knife edge ridge above the Oregon vortex. And the same's pretty much true with the Santa Cruz vortex. So, very kind of extreme topography at those places.
0: And you think that has something to do with the vortex itself, or that is something that caused the vortex to exist?
2: Well, to my mind, there's dozens and dozens of things that contribute to the electromagnetic field. And of course, the primary drivers are the sun and that part of the core of the earth, both the crystal
1: Cosmic
2: core
1: particle
2: of the earth.
1: flux.
2: So we find that there's a molten part of the core of the earth. But that's also perfect conditions for forming of a crystal, right? That's slow cooling. And as far as we can tell through the way that seismic waves travel through the earth, that there's also a crystalline part of the core of the earth as well. So that contributes to the overall electromagnetic field. Those are the primary drivers, the sun and the molten part of the core, but there are just dozens and dozens of other contributors to the electromagnetic field. So that's a real rich place to begin our studies of vortexes. It doesn't really make the, we still have to make the leap to why these places might contribute to psychic experiences. And so I think one of the baby steps in that direction is recognizing that humans have a magnetic sense. We have magnetoreception, just as birds and bees and fish are able to sense magnetic fields. We also have magnetite in every cell of our brain, in greater amounts in our sinuses or third eye area. So that's a potential mechanism how humans could sense these fields. But we also sense them in, you know, every cell of our body, and the hair stands up, or we feel it in our hands, or I feel sometimes feel tingling in my face. So when people, when your listeners become aware of the possibility that of the influence of these profound but subtle energy fields that they're continually exposing themselves to, then they can perhaps choose more consciously where to stay and where to go.
1: I met a girl that was so magnetic, everyone was attracted to her.
2: Yeah, no kidding.
1: I believe that it does. It comes from this cosmic plasma flux hitting, coming in from the far gonosphere. Then it hits the ionosphere, and then it starts humming to B flat. That's the note. And then you got the sun, it flares up. You got lightning strikes and they just come into the earth. You got the clouds and the weather. And you got the oceans, and it all creates it's wonder we don't shock ourselves because there's just so much magnetic stuff going on, even the wind in the trees. So if the trees aren't there, the wind's going to react differently. So it's the whole topography from the cosmos down and from the inside up.
0: Well, that's the argument for the magnetic. What is it? It's for the electric solar system. The entire solar system is like a capacitor. So along those lines, one of the other things that I recall is that, and I think it was in your book, that there's like a schematic of how all of the vortexes are actually connected. Like they're interconnected.
2: Well, I maybe that might be farther than I would go, but let me reframe it, because you're largely right in that if we think of the entire planet as a spinning vortex, which is not too hard to do, the entire planet is a spinning vortex, and the musical analogy here I think is a near perfect one. If we think of the equator as being around the waist. It's a great circle around the waist of the Earth, let's say. And the Earth is fatter at the waist because it's spinning. That's you get a distance around the equator, but you get a different distance when you draw a great circle through the poles, the polar circumference. Yeah. So you've got a dimension of the Earth, the polar circumference. And that is, in effect, you can translate that into an acoustic or an audible frequency. You could actually play the sound of the fundamental note of the earth by the law of octaves. Yeah?
1: B flat.
2: B flat, B flat. Okay,
1: Everything
2: well.
1: that when you start your Apple computer, they purposely try to recreate the
2: Dun-dun.
1: sound of the cosmos.
2: What's the frequency of B flat? Do we know?
1: I don't have a guitar with me, so how many hertz it is? No, I'm not sure. But that's what I heard is the how many hertz it is. No, I'm not sure. But that's what I heard is the cosmos hums and

0: harmonics of the fundamental frequency, if you like.
1: Yeah, you
0: So
1: go up a fifth and you get the next note.
0: what we find is that the polar circumference is a near exact multiple of 27 miles, and that we have vortexes all over the planet that seem to be 54 miles in diameter, in other words, having a 27-mile radius, or multiples of 54 miles in diameter. So when you get a cluster of four 54-mile vortexes, then you get 216-mile diameter vortex.
2: So the smaller vortex is built in to the larger vortex to make like a vortex complex.
0: You can think of the Earth as a vibrating ball of violin strings. And
1: That's the way I like to think of it.
0: so again, this is a model. It's oversimplified. It's probably a five-dimensional or more thing that we're trying to think of in three-dimensional terms. But
2: That's actually what I was thinking of when you were talking about the.
0: shut up. Okay, so if you have these two intersecting vortex lines, let's say, or Earth grid lines, where they intersect, you could call that a vortex. And then you can think of these vortexes having basically three different kind of personalities, let's say, because where you have, let's say, sound waves interacting, you have destructive interference, but you also have constructive interference. Yeah. So if you have two waves interacting, they can amplify each other or they can cancel each other out. So you can think of vortexes as being either, you could say, yin, yang, and neutral, three different types. Or you can think of these as nodes and nulls. So they're not all necessarily the same. They may be spinning in different directions. They may be charging or discharging. But these are places where people are affected. And they're affected in how they feel, they're affected in how they think. And it does seem that these are places where the veil between dimensions is thin and where people have all manner of paranormal experiences. And so you can imagine it can be challenging to tease out the part that place plays when somebody's having a paranormal experience, and depends on if you're looking at the poltergeist experiences, because there may be a couple different kinds of those, Bigfoot experiences, what part does vortex play in that? That can be a longer conversation for sure.
2: Sure, I think that probably plays into more of the 14th view of the world, where it's potentially you have Bigfoot being an ultra-terrestrial that is able to navigate different dimensions, different spaces. So I get that. But what I was going to say is that as you were describing this, this sounded like a fifth-dimensional construct.
1: So they built this laboratory where everybody worked, and people would go into that room, and after a while they'd start like seeing things, seeing people, or hearing voices, you know. And what it came out to be was that they set the fan speed wrong, so it was getting a certain pulse that people couldn't hear it, but it affected their mind somehow. And once they fixed the fan and got it at the right speed, all those things went away.
0: Wow. Well, there was a lot to untangle from what you just said there. The idea of hearing the voices of the gods in the sound of the wind blowing through the trees or the rooftop eaves or whatever, that is an old system of magic. I think it's called chiromancy, isn't it? The listening to the winds. I could be wrong about that, but the brain frequencies are, we know, are in those low numbers, right? The alpha frequency, beta, theta, gamma brain frequencies, right? And those are the ones where they differentiate between whether we're having kind of normal waking consciousness or some kind of super consciousness. Yeah, so you can't hear those frequencies. They're out of audible range, but the Monroe Institute is among the organizations that provides these binaural beat frequencies, which are designed to have one frequency in one ear, another frequency in the other ear. They're very close, and so the interference between them creates that third or beat frequency that is in the brainwave

0: range, and that's
1: It's
0: intended to.
1: Buddhist throat singing.
0: Ah,
1: Buddhist
0: yes.
1: throat singing.
0: That too, that too. So that fan you were talking about, that could very well, I mean, it could have been a number of things, right? But it could have been producing kind of a, frequency in that kind of range where it was creating a beat frequency for people, and it was shifting their consciousness. So
1: Well, that's what they figured happened. And I
0: that's
1: think in places that happens as well. And so, I heard your bio, and it is kind of like a feng shui because you have to arrange things in your environment so that those hums, you tune your environment and yourself, so everything's in tune.
0: Yes, very much so. Everything is an antenna. We are antenna, and trees are fractal antennas, and it's been well established that trees can be used for as an antenna. The militaries can use them as ELF antennas because, it's hard to erect an antenna on the battlefield, let's say, but you can actually use a tree for that. So we ourselves are we are antenna, and we are vibrating, in the frequency of everything around us for
1: So,
0: certain.
1: the curanderos in Peru have this thing called taquihampe, and it's sound medicine.
0: Go on.
1: And what they do is either play an instrument or sing a song. And our indigenous culture here has the same thing that they have the rattlesnake shamans, which actually is a bite and spit, but they have the sound shamans, and that they sing and make music, and it creates they change the vibrations up and down to hit the right resonance and give you a treatment.
0: And this is one of my favorite parts of what I call the vortex effect. When you are fully immersed in a place, you're also immersed in that sound environment. And if you are in a place such as a waterfall or seashore, there's that very rich sound environment. Where you're getting all the frequencies and you're getting slightly different sound through each ear. Say you can walk over over a bridge, over a little creek, something like that, and position yourself differently according to the way the water's flowing, the sound of the water. And if you are sensitive, you'll be able to actually sense different energies according to whether you're facing upstream or downstream, and the different sounds will affect you differently.
1: So, I'm an audio guy, and I got a grant from the state to help this lady out, this wildlife artist, and we did the riparian zones. So, it was
0: Yes.
1: my job to go up and down the Tuolumne watershed and record the sounds of the water. And you're totally right. As soon as you turn your head or move the microphone, the sound comes in differently. And you really get attuned to these because you can tell what kinds of waters there are, whether they're deep or shallow, or and then there's other places where it's just the sound of the water, riparian zone, and it changes the environment. I mean, it actually, you go into that little shady space, the water flows different, the fish are alive in the deep pools, and you can actually hear that. Your eyes shut.
0: Wow, what a great job.
1: Yeah, too bad that it's ending now. I gotta find a new one now.
2: So when you're actually in the vortex itself, using the eight primary vortexes, because they're easy for people to find. When you're actually standing in the vortex, aside from the tingling and that kind of things, what other kinds of things can you experience?
0: Sure. There, and again, just to be clear, there are these kinds of electromagnetic anomalies everywhere. There's one near you. Some of them are genuine. Some are open as tourist attractions, and are genuine. Because obviously, there's fake ones out there too. Knott's Berries Farm used to have kind of a fake attraction.
1: Another roadside attraction.
0: The before you even get through the gate of the place, you may well feel the energy, and it may feel good to you, or it may not feel good to you. And some people say that the Oregon vortex is not a positive vortex, or they didn't have good feelings there. They felt nauseous or dizzy. At the Montana vortex, I once had somebody leave my tour. Later, their father came, it was a child. Later, the father came back to the tour to tell me that the child was okay, but they had thrown up, and that their mother had had the same reaction to the vortex, made him throw up. So that's kind of an extreme case, but an interesting case nonetheless. So some people have that kind of dizzy, especially if they're subject already to a kind of vertigo, can be very disorienting. But for positive vortex for people at the right time, it can feel they can f experience relief of pain symptoms or other kinds of symptoms. Nick Nelson himself has ringing in the ears, but when he's at the vortex, he has relief from that symptom. Some people come back to these tourist attractions time and again just to spend time in the energy field that they feel is healing. So there's these visual demonstrations that you see where photographs and videos of where people appear to change height. But you can also see a single person, yourself, compared to a let's say you mark a spot on the wall at eye level over a period of 6.5 minutes or so, you'll see yourself changing height relative to that mark on the wall. So there are other kinds of demonstrations to be done at the vortex of that nature. And then at the Montana vortex, it seems that there's a spot we call the aura spot, where it seems really easy for people to see auras. And one of my favorite ways to help people see those auras is to have a man and a woman hold their hands just a couple inches apart, and then people kind of gaze past the space between their hands, and often people will be able to see kind of a shimmering effect if they don't focus right on it, kind of open focus, relax their eyes.
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You are listening to the most massive carnivorous ground beast in the world. Over 2,000 pounds and 18 feet of gut-crunching, man-eating terror. By its size alone, it can overpower and devour any human. The deadliest jaws on land belong to Grizzly, rated PG, parental guidance suggested.

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I'm gonna defend it. Right or wrong, I'm gonna defend it.

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0: know it's a bad life. 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
1: Cause my mama said so. I know I've got time cause your face is red, bro. Got more money saved because my clothes are cheap. Same shoes and pants every day of the week. You have MySpace, hair, and Facebook privacy. 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

0: This is Any Old Town, take three, swinging Calypso style, man.
1: Oh yeah, that's newest rage.
0: All right, you're rolling. This is Any Old Town, take four, Waylon.
1: One.

0: If there is a word that expresses the Washington reaction to the Russian space spectacular today, the word is admiration.
1: The actual getting out of the capsule itself was more or less the next thing to happen.
0: More accurate word might be envy.
2: Soviet scientists are talking now in terms of landing a man on the moon.
1: It was going to happen sooner or later. It was just a question.
0: The Russians started ahead of us in space ventures. They have been ahead. What they did today proves they are still ahead.
1: The Gemini capsule would certainly be equipped to perform
0: on the fourth flight, which could come late this year. One of the American pilots will step outside.

0: I hope you are where you need to be at 8 o'clock, because it's 8 o'clock. 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

As I sat at my window last evening, the letterman brought unto me a little gilt-edged invitation, saying, "Fonsy, come over to tea." I knew Miss Foggy had sent it, so I went for an old friendship's sake. And the first thing she gave me to tackle was a slice of her mother's Christmas cake. There was plums and prunes and cherries, citrons and cinnamon too. There was nutmegs and cloves and berries, the crust it was nailed on with glue. There was caraway seed in abundance, t'would build up a fine stomach ache. T'would kill the man twice after eating a slice of Miss Fogarty's Christmas cake. Mr. Brady, he wanted to taste it, but really there was no use. They rolled it around for an hour and couldn't get any of it loose, till Fogarty went for a hatchet and really came in with a saw. That cake was enough by the powers to paralyze any man's jaw. There was plums and prunes and cherries, citrons and cinnamon too. There was nutmegs and cloves and berries, the crust it was nailed on with glue. There was caraway seed in abundance, t'would build up a fine stomach ache. T'would kill the man twice after eating a slice of Miss Fogarty's Christmas cake. Miss Fogarty, proud as a peacock, sat a-winking and blinking away, till she stepped over Dick Weston's brogans and spilled a whole pot of tea. "Oh, so see to me you're not eating, try another slice for my sake." "No thanks, Mrs. Fogarty," says I, "but I'd like the receipt to that cake." There were plums and prunes and cherries, citrons and cinnamon too. There were nuts.

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wet. The river was low, and there's one salmon swimming alone. The leaves from the trees don't pat our knees as we're digging for food in the ground. The grass is all dry from the sun in the sky, and there's not one cloud overhead. I went to the chief in search of relief. He said we must dance all night long. So under the moon in the middle of June, we danced and we sang our proud song. We danced for 5 days, singing our praise, that quickly turned to cursing the sun in our song. 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

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But I often think of the good old days, and oft do I repine for the days of old, the days of gold, the days of 49. There was Buffalo Bill who could uproar, a Buffalo Bull, you bet. He roared all night and he roared all day, and I guess he's roaring yet. One night he roared at a prospect hole, 'twas a roaring bad design. For in that hole he roared that he sold in the days of 49. There was Poker Bill, I'll never forget, lucky always had. He'd deal with you both night and day, and long as you had a scan. He'd ante up a rush the buck, or go half full blind. But in his boom he went up the flume in the days of 49. There was Gallus Jake, a butcher boy, so fond of getting tight. Whenever Jake got on the spree, he was boiling for a fight. One night he ran against a knife in the hand of old Bob Klein. So over Jake we held awake in the days of 49. Of all the comrades I had then, that one have I to toast. They've left me here in misery like some poor wandering ghost. And as I go from place to place, they call me traveling sign. Saying as old Tom Moore, he's a bummer sure of the days of 49.

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This is all I wanna do.

0: You're not going to believe this, but it's 10 o'clock. 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
2: Man, it's a psych out. See the pleasure lovers who live it like it is, where it's at. Make the scene with the rebels, the hippies who think that flower power rules over everything and everybody. Psych out. Dick Clark presents the hallucinatory world of the flower children as they parade up and down the streets of San Francisco's Haight-Ashbury district. Psych Out was filmed entirely on location in hippie heaven. See the mind blowers in action. Watch the psychedelic dropouts as they psych out, psych out, psych out. You'll listen to the sound of green with the seeds in the strawberry alarm clock. Taste a moment of madness when you experience a psych out. With Susan Strasberg and Dean Stockwell in psychedelic color from American International. Psych out.

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0: 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Somebody call me a medic.
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0: actually had to stand up.
1: So damn, down. Really?
0: Yeah.
1: Oh, yeah, well, yeah, you had Mr. P. Chill earlier. Big salute out to Mr. P. Chill, man.
0: But
1: yeah, Sacramento legend.

0: Doc, look. Look, Doc. Give me that again, will you? Who's gonna get them?
1: The Helots.
0: Who are they?
1: Listen, Sucky, you ever been broke?
0: Sure, mostly often.
1: All right. You're walking along. Not a nickel in your jeans. You're free as the wind. Nobody bothers you. Hundreds of people pass you by in every line of business. Shoes, hats, automobiles, radios, furniture, everything. And they're all nice, lovable people. And they let you alone. Is that right? Then you get a hold of some dough and what happens? All those nice, sweet, lovable people become helots. A lot of heels. They begin creeping up on you, trying to sell you something. They get long claws, and they get a stranglehold on you. And you squirm, and you duck, and you holler, and you try to push them away, but you haven't got a chance. They got you. First thing you know, you own things. A car, for instance. Now your whole life is...

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3: Today is the second episode of the four-part story on Owens Valley legend, Mary Austin. Mary Austin had moved to the Owens Valley in the early 1890s with her husband Wallace. Growing frustrated with Wallace's inability to stay gainfully employed, Mary soon moved to Bishop with her daughter Ruth to teach at the Inyo Academy. Mary continued to develop her writing skills in what spare time she could find, and eventually moved back south to join Wallace. But just after a few months, Mary left again, this time for Los Angeles. It was there that Mary's literary talents blossomed. She met famous anthropologist Charles Loomis, who shared with Mary his extensive knowledge of Native American culture. Hoping to salvage her marriage to Wallace, Mary returned yet again to the Owens Valley, where Wallace and her settled into independence and built their home on Market Street, where it still stands today, marked with a California historical monument. Wallace's position with the Federal Land Office finally allowed Mary the luxury of not having to worry about finances, and she began a period of serious writing and researching. With a desert as her laboratory for observing plants and animal life, Mary would put Ruth in a knapsack and take long walks, exploring her extensive backyard. The local Paiute families became Mary's friend as she learned their language, their crafts, and their ways. The Native American women's ability to combine domestic life with an artistic life fascinated Mary. From them, she learned reed gathering, basket making, meditation, and homeopathic medicine. From her learning and observations, Mary wrote and completed her great masterpiece, The Land of Little Rain, while residing at her Independence home. The book became an immediate hit, receiving critical acclaim far and wide, but Mary felt she could have done better, and it did not reach the literary standards she had set for herself. Nor did the good folks of Independence receive the book very positively. Mary's frequent separation from her husband, her unorthodox treatment of her child, her rift with the Methodist Church when she advocated Bible readings not approved by church officials, and her friendliness with the Native American community all led to Mary not being very popular with her local community. Stay tuned to Alt 92.5 Sierra Wave Radio to hear the rest of the story on Owens Valley legend Mary Austin.
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4: The Overland Travelers walked and rode all through spring, covering 15 to 20 miles a day. Men and women drove the teams. Children skipped and played together, watching out for one another as they journeyed. They quickly learned that even if they didn't all speak the same language, they could still be friends and share the long road. Near day's end, the children grew tired and jumped into each other's wagons or climbed on the back of oxen. The land rose slowly, almost unnoticed, until hills began to gently roll out before them, covered in thick prairie grass. For the next few days, a miserably cold rain poured down. Blackjack and Buster dragged that heavy wagon through thick mud as rain pounded on the prairie schooner's canvas cover. With the heavy rain, the girls were crammed inside the wagon all day. Sadie got out her knitting, and Abby tried to sew a rag doll from Ma's quilt scraps. Finally, the storm passed. Blue skies stretched out over endless miles of green grasses waving in the breeze, the great plains of North America. After nearly 3 weeks of travel, the wagon train finally arrived at Fort Kearney on the banks of the Platte River. This was the first place to load new provisions and maybe get a letter, or at least send one. With 1 day to resupply, the company headed out again, following the course of the river. Later that day, the wagon train came upon a prairie dog town that stretched for 30 miles with thousands of prairie pups living underground. Everyone laughed aloud when they saw all the prairie dogs popping in and out of their burrows, calling out to each other, "Yip, yip, yip!" But the wagon train captain, he shouted, "Don't let your animals fall in those dang prairie dog holes. They'll break a leg from a fall like that." He cursed those prairie dogs. It took 2 days to ride through that huge prairie dog town. As they rolled along, everyone kept watch on their livestock to avoid disaster. Abby and Sadie walked along, pointing and giggling as the cute little critters scampered across the ground, then dove into those treacherous holes, only to pop up again. Yip, yip, yip! The caravan rolled across the great prairie at a good pace. 6 days after leaving Fort Kearney, they came to their first big river crossing on the North Platte. But a long line of wagons lay ahead of them, all westward bound. "It'll be a few days before we can take our turn to cross," the captain explained. "You all make camp. The scouts and I need to study this river, and there's 500 people ahead of us." So everyone prepared to stay put. With two oxen and a horse out grazing, Pa and Taroni took Sadie hunting for rabbits and prairie chickens, while Ma and Abby hunted for fresh berries and prairie chicken eggs. That night, the McCorkles welcomed other travelers to their campfire. They all enjoyed the smell of fresh meat roasting on a spit. Pa played his fiddle and Ma her squeeze box, while everyone sang about going west. "I'm off to California, my true love for to see." Sadie and Abby danced with their new friends. Then Abby shouted, "Let's play Hunt the Ring." Sadie ran for a long piece of yarn, and Abby begged Ma for her wedding ring. "Don't you lose it," Ma chided with a smile. Sadie slipped the ring onto the yarn and tied the ends to make a big circle. Children and grown-ups took a hold of the yarn and stretched the circle wide. "Can I be it?" Abby asked as she jumped into the middle of the circle. Everyone clutched the yarn and passed the ring around the circle, all quickly moving their hands back and forth and back and forth. Who really had the ring? Finally, Abby shouted, "Pa, it's you!" And sure enough, she was right. Then Pa took a turn in the center. They played the game until Pa picked up his fiddle and sang, "Hush-a-bye, don't you cry, time to sleep, you little babies." And then everyone turned in for the night. In the morning, Ma cooked fresh eggs, berry biscuits, and a little bit of bacon. "If we're stuck here, let's get some work done," she said, snagging the girls to help. She got out her washing buckets, and they trudged down to the river's edge. When laundry was done, they swept trail dust out of the wagon and shook out the blankets. Pa and Taroni checked the harnesses and wagon wheels, looking for wear and tear. Pa trimmed Blackjack and Buster's hooves, while Taroni checked on his horse. For 3 days, the wagon train captain and scouts watched that river, studying its depth and flow. Finally, the wagon train captain announced, "Today, it's our turn to cross, but there's only one safe spot. We gotta be careful. If you don't watch out, quicksand can grab the stock and pull 'em under." One of the scouts chimed in, "I saw a wagon get caught in a fast current one time. It just swept away and everyone was drowned. People, oxen, crossing rivers, dangerous business." Pa turned to Ma and Taroni. We best take heed. These men have been here before. They know these waters. One by one, 15 wagons eased into the river, each wagon taking plenty of time to safely cross. At last, they were on their way, wheels rolling along the shore of the North Platte River.
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7: 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I saw my dad walking into the shower naked. I swear he was Sasquatch.
8: Yo, my name's Oscar Goldman, and I have a show coming up. I have an album release party coming up, and I want everybody to be there. We got Problems playing from out of town. It's going to be a great show. We got special guests, hashtag money. I think that's how you say their name. Either way, I'm releasing my album. It's going to be on June 18th. All right, it's a Thursday night, $10 at the door at the Waterwheels in Columbia. I hope to see everybody there. It's going to be a great time. Such a high horse is on its way.
2: 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That's right. 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You can reach the Foot phone with your community update at 209-877-KFOOT.
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2: Kfoot Community Radio is made possible by a generous equipment donation from the estate of Harley Hallett. Harley was active in the local music scene through his band, Sherry and the Psychedelics, as well as his work at the Music Factory Studio in Soulsbyville, where he offered lessons in rock and roll and professional recording services. Sadly, Harley passed in 2022 after battling lung disease. His son Reed reached out to us and donated some of Harley's equipment that is being used in our transmission system today. Harley will be missed, but his love for music and our community will live on.
3: Today's episode, Captain Fremont's Lost Cannon. Captain John C. Fremont was an eminent explorer of the American West. Having joined the United States Topographical Corps in 1833, Fremont spent the next 9 years surveying new railroad routes through the Appalachia Mountains. During his time in the eastern wilderness, Fremont longed to become an explorer. In 1842, advocates of Western expansionism in the U.S. government chose Fremont to lead a scientific expedition to explore the Oregon Trail and report on the fertility of its lands. Being a military man, Fremont wanted to be sufficiently armed to defend his expedition from any hostile activity that might encounter. Fremont followed the Oregon Trail west and originally had planned to return by the same route he had traveled. But after arriving in Oregon, Fremont made the decision to return by a different route that would take him south into the Great Basin of Nevada in search of the legendary river, believed by many to cross the Sierra Nevada Mountains to the Pacific Ocean. In addition to plenty of small arms and ammunition, Fremont wanted to take along a mountain howitzer, partly to show that a wheel-mounted vehicle could be taken through the mountains and desert trails where none had ever traveled before. The 223-pound bronze cannon provided to Fremont was cast in Massachusetts and could be towed by a horse or a mule. Fremont and his expedition made their way south along the base of the Eastern Sierra. Running desperately short of supplies, the legendary scout Kit Carson led Fremont and his beleaguered men in a winter crossing over a pass in the Sierra to Sutter's Fort, where they obtained food and regained their strength. Burdened by trying to move the heavy cannon through deep snow, Fremont abandoned the piece of artillery on the east slope of the Sierra before the attempted crossing. The cannon was never reclaimed and became the subject of numerous legends as to its whereabouts, and eventually became known as Fremont's Lost Cannon. Lost Cannon Peak near Sonora Junction took its name from these tales. The state of Nevada claims the cannon was eventually found and included it in an exhibit at the State Museum in Carson City in 2014. But other researchers are not so sure it's the real deal and are still searching for this long-lost piece of Eastern California history in the remote reaches of Northern Mono

Now it's time for the Fire on the Mountain Radio Hour, where we explore artists who have performed in the county at many different Fire on the Mountain productions. Richard Burleigh, Corinne Grandstaff, and crew put together many, many great events throughout the years, including Sonora Blues Festival, Sonora Christmas Craft and Music Festival, the Twain Heart Summer Art and Wine Festival, and several other standalone concerts and events. Corinne donated several boxes of CDs, which our volunteers are cross-referencing with event posters and hazy memories, to bring you the cream of the crop from decades of amazing music. Sit back and enjoy the likes of Joe Craven, Doodoo Wah, Joe Bonamassa, and much more.

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Outside farming is just another way to create jobs for the poor and the homeless.

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They could help themselves and help build a better race. It's called Poverty, Homelessness, and the American Dream. Project Restore.

That's a story about Hattie and the hedgehog. The hedgehogs, they come from the old country where my family comes from. When they came over here, they didn't find no hedgehog. They only found the groundhog. But the groundhog and the hedgehog, they both live under the ground, and they have a thing in common, and that's every season, right between winter into springtime, the hedgehogs, just like the groundhog, they come up out of the ground, and they look around, and if they see the shadow, well, then it scares them, and they run back down in the ground, and 6 more weeks of winter is on the way. But if the day happens to be cloudy, a cloudy day, and the hedgehog come up, he ain't going to see his shadow, and he stays up and runs around, stays, then that means that the spring is on the way. That's the story about Hattie, because Hattie was born on Groundhog Day, and so Hattie and the hedgehog...

Georgia wheeled

0: Now, if you're a worker who earns $35 a year over your lifetime, and this system were in effect where you could put 4% of your payroll taxes in a personal account, and you started at age 20, by the time you retired, your personal account would grow to $250,000. That's compounding rate of interest.
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3: AK Foot friends, when you think about music in Twain Heart and Tuolumne County, you probably start to hear banjos plucking and ukuleles strumming, so we have concentrated our local Americana artists to play every afternoon so that you can hear local favorites such as Risky Biscuits, Willie T. Taylor, Cactus Bob, Tyler Lloyd Emery, Driving Nails, and more. 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

toast if you like of your bacon and greens. You may talk of roast turkey and game. You may sing loud your praises of Boston baked beans. These all may be just what they're claimed. Roast beef and plum pudding may answer for some, and oysters in a stew or a fry. I relish them all, but my greatest delight is a big piece of gooseberry pie. Oh, don't I like gooseberry pie, says I. Oh, don't I like gooseberry pie. Since the time of the flood, there's been nothing so good. So Elisha says gooseberry pie. 'Twas my favorite luncheon when toddling around a youngster of 3 years or more. I would snuff at the fragrance that often escaped through the cracks of the old oven door. And now I've grown older, I love it still more, and shall till the day that I die. And the one who would seek for my friendship must first fill me chuck full of gooseberry pie. Oh, don't I like gooseberry pie, says I. Oh, don't I like gooseberry pie. Since the time of the flood, there's been nothing so good. So Elisha says gooseberry pie. As my teeth gently press through its lovely brown crust, and the moisture it holds is set free, it sends through my frame such a thrill of delight. Oh, it's luscious as luscious can be. There's a girl here that's taken a fancy to me. I can tell by the glance of her eye. But the one that I marry must first understand how to

Why don't you write a letter home? You know they know not where you are, for if they did to you some word that sits in, you know just where a line would reach them. Why don't you write before too late? Why don't you write a letter home? Why do you linger? Do not wait. You know they know not where you are, for if they did to you some word they'd send, you know just where a line would reach them. Why don't you write before too late?

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And I had a little girl in a holler tree. I said, little girl, it's plain to see. There ain't nobody around here can sing like me.

0: We're going to stop it right there because it's 3 o'clock. 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

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This is Skusen and Engelman doing a song from 1971 called Herfra Havor Vista.

That was A. Lou and Rod doing Kinder. Their 1972 release. Before that. Neil Skuskin and Peter Ingerman doing Hefera Vor V Star from 1971. Earlier on, Hair doing Supermouth. The Young Flowers and Op I Tret. And Michael Jasmine and Dendera Adventure. 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We're going to hear now from Midnight Song. It's called Talkin'.

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